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1: About a month before my father died, he said to me, "I can't imagine what it's going to be like when you meet God for the first time." 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We got into the car to go to his wake, turned on the radio, and "I Can Only Imagine" was playing.

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1: Hey, this is Dan Bremner. Sometimes we wake up to our life and it feels like we are in the dark. We have fallen so far and we're not even sure how to make our way back up. Paul says, I'm doing the things I don't want to do and the things I want to do, I don't do. And sometimes it feels like we're our own worst enemy. I'm not perfect. I've been there. But I know that I am actually not the light. Jesus is the light of the world, the one that lights up the darkness. And sometimes we just have to admit it and say, I need help. I need to reach for the light. When you

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1: Hey guys, it's Tarian. Hebrews 13:8 says that Jesus Christ is the same yesterday, today, and forever. That means he is completely reliable and trustworthy. And because of that, we can put the full weight of our need and

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1: Hi, I'm Bethany Worley. I wrote this song in the midst of some disappointments and some things that were going on in my family and in my life. And I really felt gripped by the Lord, just talking about all these things that were going wrong in my life. And He just reminded me to actually look back and remember the things that He has done and the faithfulness that He has walked me through. And so this song is a reminder for my spirit, and I hope that it's a reminder for yours as well, that the Lord is actually really, really good, and He's really faithful.

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1: 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And I did a lot of prayer and listening to you guys and worshiping in my kitchen. And I feel like without that perfect song at that right time, I'm not sure I would have been brave.

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1: About a month before my father died, he said to me, "I can't imagine what it's going to be like when you meet God for the first time." And I said, "Dad, there's a song about that. I can only imagine." 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I've listened to the station all the time, and I didn't hear the song. We got into the car to go to his wake, turned on the radio, and I Can Only Imagine was playing.

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1: Hey, this is Dan Bremner. Sometimes we wake up to our life and it feels like we are in the dark. We have fallen so far and we're not even sure how to make our way back up. Paul says, I'm doing the things I don't want to do and the things I want to do, I don't do. And sometimes it feels like we're our own worst enemy. I'm not perfect. I've been there. But I know that I am actually not the light. Jesus is the light of the world, the one that lights up the darkness. And sometimes we just have to admit it and say, I need help. I need to reach for the light. When you

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1: Hey guys, it's Tarian. Hebrews 13:8 says that Jesus Christ is the same yesterday, today, and forever. That means he is completely reliable and trustworthy. And because of that, we can put the full weight of our need and

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1: Over the next few minutes, we will revisit one of the most debated conversations in the church today, purity culture. In recent years, purity culture has often been dismissed or deconstructed. Yet many of the biblical truths it sought to protect about sexuality, covenant, and the dignity of the body remain deeply needed. My guest today suggests that we revisit and perhaps reconstruct the conversation. Let's talk about it. Joining me today is author and ministry leader Dana Gresh. Dana, welcome to the show and thank you for joining me today.
2: My pleasure. Thank you for having me.
1: Absolutely. What inspired your writing, the revision to your book, And the Bride Wore White?
2: Well, I originally wrote the book in the year 2000 because I was a little concerned about some of the conversation happening in the church when it comes to how we teach kids to walk in sexual integrity. And one thing, I think most of that time period, there was a lot of good happening. For example, we were talking about sex finally. Hallelujah. The church should have been talking about sex long ago. And we still have a long way to go. But I was concerned that the word purity was being pigeonholed to equal virginity. And for girls like me who had a sexual past that was very painful, I really believe we are purified by Christ. And I do believe that's why we want to live lives of purity and holiness. But we can't redefine a word to equal something that it's not. And so I guess I rewrote it because over the last 4 years, I've been seeing us as a church wanting to throw that word out. Be like, this word didn't work. There were women that were hurt by it, women like me. And instead of like taking that word to the Word of God, the Bible, and redefining it and using it accurately, there's a movement to just throw it out. And I just think that's not healthy.
1: Well, let's talk about purity in comparison to holiness, right? How does understanding God's grace change the way that we approach those two things? Are they synonymous?
2: Holiness, of course, means to be set apart, right? The only one truly holy and truly set apart is God himself. But as we become believers, he calls us to holiness too, which means we look different. We stick out. The book of Philippians says that the way we live, we're going to show up looking like a star on a dark night sky. That's how much we're going to stand out and stick out and be different. Purity is very different, I think, in the sense that it is the quality or state of being clean. And of course, that is part of our holiness, but it doesn't equal our holiness. And purity, you know, none of us want to drink water that's impure. You know, we want our water to be pure. We want to take in something pure. And God says, for me to call you into my holiness, I need to purify you. You need to be clean to come into my presence, my set apart presence. And so purity means we're clean. Well, the only reason we're clean is Jesus. That's it. Period. That's the beginning and the end of the story. If you, through the blood of Jesus, the death of Jesus, have been cleansed, you say, I believe what happened on that cross was for me, then you're purified. And the book of John actually says, we're not going to feel this fully until the second return of Christ. We're going to be completely purified in that second coming. But for now, we enter into confession and repentance, and that purifies us because of Jesus. But it's not because of our behavior. But once you're clean, I don't know, have you ever had this experience where you're like, I just confessed all this stuff to Jesus, and I've confessed to my best friend, and I feel so clean, and I don't want to lose this. And so there is a sense that once we're purified by Christ, we want to stay in that state because we want to be like Jesus.
1: Exactly, right? And it seems like that's a perpetual goal. It's not like something that you just achieve in your, you know, one and done. So when we're thinking about purity, though, I want to expand the conversation because it would also include emotional and spiritual intimacy with God, not just imposing physical boundaries. Why is that distinction important?
2: Oh, so important. Because one of the things that I've been saying since the year 2000 is women need to erase the line. And one of the reasons they need to do that, it is a mark of self-control. It is a mark of self-respect. It is a mark of obedience to God's word before you're married. But there are a lot of people walking around, maybe listening to this right now, but you're not pure because your emotions and your thought life are full of just, it could be obsession with Netflix, and you're filling your mind with just things that are the opposite of set apart and pure. And we like to think, oh, technically I have all these things in a row, right? And we're just going to leave the emotional and the mental stuff alone. Well, that is not purity. That is

0: is not holiness. What that is legalism, because you're saying, I'm going to obey these rules and I'm going to obey these rules with everything I've got. But over here, I'm going to have license. I'm going to do anything I want. And that's a really unhealthy, double-minded way to live. And it doesn't lead to peace in your heart and your mind.
1: So let's define the term purity culture. What does that actually mean?
0: When you say those words, you're talking about a time period where the conversation around sex, especially teenage sex, really came to the forefront of the cultural conversation. This is because AIDS was happening and people were really afraid. Also, we were really understanding the aftermath of the sexual revolution in terms of sexually transmitted diseases at large. So many of which contribute to infertility and different things like that. So the big cultural buzzword was abstinence. Every educator, every politician, every parent, everyone was using this word. Well, the Christians weren't talking about sex at all, but some of them started to get brave, especially some teenagers were like, we've got to talk about this. And they started saying, we've got to do abstinence education. But some of the leaders in the movement said, that doesn't seem like the right word for the Christian conversation, because God doesn't want us to abstain. He wants us to treat sex as holy. So we don't avoid it, but we use it in the right places and in the right way and in the right time. And so they like searched for a word that we can use, and they came to the word purity. I think I like the reasoning behind it. Some groups use the word chastity. What I think was the problem wasn't the word itself, but how we used it in such a way that whether it was intentional or not, it was equated with the word virginity. But you're talking about a time frame from about the mid 90s to the late, maybe about 2010, 2012, where the church was really talking about purity, purity rings, purity events, purity balls.
1: So what practical advice would you give parents who want to speak with their children about relationships and purity?
0: Well, here's the thing. This is a big reason why I wrote the book. This conversation about purity culture is silencing so many parents, because they're saying, well, I was hurt by the purity conversation and I don't want to hurt my kids, so I'm not going to talk about that. Or they weren't hurt. I've gotten letters from women who say the purity conversation I experienced was really good for me, but now I'm being told it was really harmful and toxic. So what should I do? I'm afraid to talk to my kids. So what I want to say is this, talk to your kids. If you're like concerned about hurting them, you're probably not going to, because you're going to talk about this from a place of grace. But I am telling you that your silence will become a megaphone for the world's lies if you don't talk to your kids about what God's word says about sex. So we've got to talk about it. And I beg you, I plead with you, use my book, don't use my book, but talk to your kids about what God says about it, why he says it. Here's why he says it's sacred. This is what the word says. It's a picture of, you know, the Bible tells us that the marriage relationship, including the sexual relationship, is a picture of the kind of one intimate relationship that God wants to have with us, not in terms of a sexual space, but an emotional space. God wants to know you. He wants to be known by you. He wants that. And marriage, when it's done right, is able to portray the beautiful friendship and intimacy that we can have with Jesus Christ. So it is important that we teach our kids that. And they have questions. Is this right? Is this wrong? What does the Bible say on this topic? And we have got to be the ones to answer them. And they want us to answer them. They want parents to answer them more than any other source. They don't want a book. They don't want a class. They don't want a pastor to tell them. They want mom and dad to answer these questions.
1: When you say people may have felt hurt by it, do you mean that perhaps people felt shamed in the conversation? What are you referring to when you say that people felt hurt?
0: I can tell you my story. And that is that when I heard the teaching on purity, I was at that point a youth leader. So I had high school girls that I was trying to disciple. And when I heard the purity conversation, on one hand, I so was excited. I was like, oh, these are conversations I wish that had been happening when I was in high school. At least I would have had someone to talk to when I figured out this isn't good and this isn't healthy for me. But I didn't know who to talk to. And there wasn't an open door for that. I think I was still hurt by the word purity because I felt disqualified from the conversation. That's where my hurt came from. I was like, okay, so does my voice have a space here? There just wasn't enough grace in the conversations that I was hearing for me to feel that. And so I thought, you know, I wasn't about to say anything for my sake, but a little bit mama bear in me came out for my youth group girls. And I was like, I'm going to say something for them. Because on the off chance that one of them is walking my story, I want her to know she has someone to talk to. And so I would say that to a degree, there was shame. You just open up a can of worms with that word because We can shame people, but I think there is a healthy shame. Let me take the hashtag MeToo movement, for example, right? What did hashtag MeToo do to the perpetrators of sexual abuse? It shamed them, appropriately so. And that created and began to create a conversation that made the world a safer place for women to some degree, right? Whether you think that the hashtag MeToo movement was good or bad, I think we can agree on the fact that bringing to light the evil behavior of people is a very good thing for the world. An appropriate level of shame keeps us from hurting each other, and an appropriate level of shame causes us as believers to run to Jesus and say, I know that you healed Adam and Eve of their shame. I need that healing right now. What does that look like in your life? What does that look like in my life? It's going to look different, obviously, but what we have to be careful not to do is create what I call toxic shame or undue shame or shame to where we don't run to Jesus and we don't run to our parents and our youth leaders to say, I did something that I feel really embarrassed and ashamed about. What do I do? And that level of shame where there's grace and you know who to run to can be very fruitful in our lives. And it can cause us to go to that process of, hey, Jesus, I'm not clean right now. Will you purify me?
1: What role, Dana, does our identity in Christ play in shaping, for example, a young person's view of body image, body, and relationships?
0: Oh, this is such an important question because we are having a conversation about identity in the world right now that's telling us that we can form our own identity and that we, even maybe one piece of us, is what forms our identity. And the Bible tells us a very different story. It tells us in Genesis that in the image of God, he created them, male and female, he created them. Right there, it's saying that our purpose, our identity is as image bearers of God. I am a female image bearer of God. And then you go through scriptures and you see that we are told to be over and over again. It says in Christ, in Christ, in Christ. If you want to see a whole bunch of that, go to Ephesians chapter 1. And we're supposed to find our sense of identity in Jesus. And when we do that, the rest kind of is like dominoes and it falls into place. Not easily sometimes. Sometimes it's very difficult. We have all walked places in our life that are really difficult to figure out. Who am I? And a more complete question of that is, who am I? In Christ. And it changed everything for me. But we've got to have those conversations with our kids today. A really great curriculum that helps parents have this conversation in their living rooms. This is by Christopher Yuan. It's called Holy Sexuality. And it really helps us anchor our conversation of identity in Christ.
1: Yeah. And so while we are talking about how we can help our children, when we talk about all of this kind of help and hope and identity, this really applies to all of us. We can all be helped by strengthening our relationship with the Lord and just being honest about where we are.
0: I think that's where I found my freedom. James 5:16 says, confess your sins one to another and then you will be healed. Not saved, not forgiven, healed. So when we tell someone, this is who I am, this is who I am in the darkest places of my mind. I did this. I've done that. I've experienced this. I'm afraid of that. I feel shame about this. I'm afraid to dream my dreams. Like when you go to them with that and all of your sin and they know you and they stick in the game with you and they say, I see you. I see all of it. And I still love you. I still want to be your friend. I'm still your husband. I'm still your wife. I'm still your mom. So your dad, the healing that brings to us, it lets us enter into the fullness of our identity in Christ, our fullness of who created us to be, and it erases all that toxic shame that keeps us from that.
1: How can we learn more about what we've discussed today, and how can we get a copy of your resource?
0: Well, you know what? You can learn more by going to the Bible. Read your Bibles. The Bible is full of such great truth that contradicts all the lies that we're hearing in the world. But I would love it if you would read my book too. It's for college age and young adult women, high school age women, but the mentors and the moms that are guiding them also benefit from it and love it. It's called And the Bride Wore White, Seven Truths to Live in Sexual Integrity. And it's available anywhere books are sold or at my website, danagresh.com.
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0: My privilege. 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

0: No matter our age or status in life, all of us answer to someone. And it's our responsibility to submit to authority, even when we disagree, even when we don't feel like it. Well, today on Insight for Living, Chuck Swindoll is teaching from 1 Samuel chapter 15. In this passage, King Saul decided to refashion a command he received from God. The consequences for his rebellion were devastating. In the event that you missed any of the last program, we'll begin with helpful highlights. Chuck titled his message, Strengthening Your Grip on Authority.
1: I'm addressing the spirit of our age that is a growing sense of defiance and resistance to submission. And if you have had to confront one of your employees lately, then you understand what defiance is all about. None of this, of course, is new. Not at all. In fact, if you trace it back to the origin, you won't go back to your home or the home before yours, your grandparents' home. You'll go way back to the first home. You'll go way back in Genesis, where I'd like to have you turn. Chapter 4. The first family, with their firstborn, born in Adam's image. A young man with the name of Cain had a brother named Abel. Both of them brought an offering to the Lord of a different kind. God had made it clear what kind they were to bring. Cain brought the kind he wanted to bring. Abel brought the kind God wanted him to bring. And God rejected Cain's offering. Of course, it was the wrong kind. And of all things, you would think God is in the wrong because Cain got mad. Chapter 4, verse 6. The Lord said to Cain, "Why are you angry?" We've often put the emphasis on the last word. I think the emphasis is on the pronoun. You have no reason to be angry. I am the one that has reason to be angry. I told you what to do and you didn't do it. Why are you angry? And I love the next statement. Why has your countenance fallen? If you do well, will not your countenance be lifted up? Implied affirmative answer. We're told in our day not to do something until you feel like it. And then when you feel like it, you will be able to obey. But this says nothing about feeling. It says, Cain, do what is right and you'll have a better attitude in life. Your countenance will be transformed. If you do well, will not your countenance be lifted up? And if you do not do well, please follow the line, sin is crouching at the door. That is a vivid illustration of the rebellious heart. And then he adds, its desire is for you, but you must master it. We are not victims of our passions. We are victors. There is sufficient control in the heart of man to hold back, to resist that nature. There is all the power that's needed to say no when the rebel in us wants to say yes. But it mastered Cain. He murdered his brother. You know the story. He took his life and in a hasty moment he buried him in a shallow grave, covered it over and walked away as if to say, out of sight, out of mind. And God stopped him. Verse 9. And he said, where is Abel, your brother? Watch carefully. You will see in living color defiance and rebellion. He said, I do not know. Am I my brother's keeper? The Living Bible, how should I know? Am I supposed to keep track of him wherever he goes? Get off my case, God! You want my brother? You find him. That's rebellion. Sin once crouched, sin has now pounced. defiant attitude clearly evident not only in Cain's words, but I am confident in the tone of his voice. You calling me into question? 1 Samuel chapter 15 will support all evidence needed and provide for us an objective case in point, much clearer than that of Cain. For here we study the life of a man who, in many ways, was himself an authority. The memorable scenario of chapter 15 of the book of 1 Samuel has a background that's interesting. I think of Saul, the king, as being the batter at the plate. The bases are loaded, but his count is full, and he's in a batting slump. He's already struck twice at that ball, and there's only one more pitch coming. The first strike was in chapter 13, where he hurried and offered up an offering to God. That was not his place to do it. The priest offered up the offerings, not a king. But you see, Saul is a self-willed man, and he hasn't got time to wait for that priest to show up. Let's get the job done. And in a quiet sense of rebellion, he offered up his own offering. Chapter 13, God didn't like it. Chapter 14, he makes a rash vow. Stupid statement falls out of the king's mouth, and it almost takes the life of his son. Strike two. And now God graciously, like a sympathetic pitcher, doesn't send him a curve, doesn't send him a screwball, doesn't even send a sinker across the plate. He just sends a nice, slow, simple pitch that any batter that's worth his salt can knock out of the stadium. But it's saying, you swing out this time, you're off the team. Chapter 15 is the final strike. God makes it very clear what he wants from his king, Saul. He speaks through the voice of Samuel the prophet. The Lord sent me to anoint you as king over his people, over Israel. Now therefore listen to the words of the Lord. I will punish Amalek for what he did to Israel. Let me fill you in quickly. Amalek is the most ancient of all the heathen tribes that attacked the people of Israel after the Exodus. And God, who takes vengeance on those that stand against his people, never forgot Amalek. So that now that they are a strong nation with their own flag and their own king, God says to him, the king, let's go back and let's straighten up the record. They don't get away with it without paying the consequence. Go back and annihilate Amalek. Verse 3. Go, strike Amalek. Now mark the words carefully in your mind. Utterly destroy all that he has. Do not spare him. Put to death both man and woman, child and infant, ox and sheep, camel and donkey. Is that clear? I mean, if you had heard a prophet say that to you, do you think that you could somehow log in your mind sort of what God wanted? Why, of course. It isn't difficult. It isn't vague. It isn't even complicated. Go and annihilate what remains of that nation. Ask no questions. Do as I say. It's clear. Verse 7. Saul rolls up his sleeves and with his army, he moves into the Amalekite country, and from Havilah all the way to Shur, he wipes them out. Or does he? Well, I think we're going to find in the verses that follow four very obvious characteristics of a rebel heart. I don't want you to miss them. These are the characteristics of a heart that is in rebellion against authority. In this case, God. In another case, an employer. In another case, a professor. In another case, yet, even God himself. We read, he captured Agag. Wait a minute. I thought we just read utterly destroy all. Well, what in the world is he doing capturing? Good question. But you see, rebels are like that. They rewrite the record so that it reads like they want it to read. They got other reasons. As a matter of fact, the first characteristic is here. Defiance against authority to accomplish one's own desires. I mean, after all, God, I have desires that I want to see fulfilled, and if I kill them all, that won't get fulfilled. So I have a defiance against authority to accomplish my own desires. He captures Agag, the king, the Amalekites, alive. Well, he utterly destroys all the people with the edge of the sword, but Saul and the people spared Agag. The writer wants to be sure we understand here that there has been compromise with the plan. He did not kill all. He spared Agag. And if you keep reading, the best of the sheep, the oxen, the fatlings, the lambs, and all that was good. Why didn't he kill them? Keep reading. They were not willing to destroy them utterly. There's your answer. I don't want to do it. The rebel says, I don't want to hear what you have to say. I don't want to do what you told me to do. Whether the rebel is age 4 or age 40 or age 84. I don't want to do it. I don't wish to do what you said. I take issue with it because I have other desires, and if I do what you say, I can't get my desire fulfilled. Strong preaching, hard words, but we know that it's true. Ladies and gentlemen, it is not being said in our day. You will not find this said over the tube. You will not read it in magazines today. This is a clear-cut case of a rebel heart, defiance against authority to accomplish his own desires. Years ago, my wife and I had the privilege of having supper with an astronaut. I'd never sat near one. I thought they had halos that glowed, but he doesn't. He's a very real guy. He's Brigadier General Charles Duke, who drove the rover on Apollo 16, the mission that reached the lunar surface. I asked, what was it like? And I'm sure he's been asked that dozens of times. And he said, I felt like a kid with a new toy, kicking my toes in the moon dust. And they even had little Olympics up there where he squatted down low and he jumped up and he jumped 5, maybe 6 feet off the lunar surface. Of course, he landed on his back and they saw it at NASA. I said, did they have anything to say to you at NASA? He said, yes, they had a few things to say to me when I got back. It was touch and go sometime. I mean, they operate under a very close tolerance. For example, I said, did you have plenty of fuel? He said, oh, we were heavy on fuel when we landed. We had a minute left on fuel. Well, if I'm going to go to the moon and I have 1 minute left before I can touch down on that baby, I would say I'm getting pretty close. But he said, no, one of the missions had 15 seconds left. And when you get to close to a guy like that, you begin to hear things like, we do what we're told to do up there. I mean, NASA says it, and we do it. And they say it's time to come in, boys. They don't play out there on the baseball field any longer. They come on home. I said, well, couldn't you ever just say, I'm going to do what I want to do? He said, sure. And I would not come back to Earth. I got the distinct impression that a rebellious spirit has no place in a spacesuit on the moon. We don't want rebels that are astronauts. We want very cooperative men who say, yes, sir. Right. Check. Roger. Got it. We like that. That's all God asks. That's all he asks. It's not complicated. We complicate it when we say, but don't you really mean, and not yet. And later on, and no. Well, strike 3. God saw him swing, and he spoke to Samuel, and he said, verse 11, I regret that I have made Saul king, for he has turned back from following me and has not carried out my commands. And Samuel was distressed. It says he cried out to the Lord all night. There is no lack of compassion here. Here is a compassionate, broken-hearted prophet who had told the king, look, this is your last chance, man. God says annihilate the Amalekites. Don't mess around. Kill them. And when he heard that he hadn't killed them, his heart was broken. By the way, don't tell me that voices of authority lack compassion at all times. There are times that the authority is absolutely grieved beyond words when there has been rebellion. I find that God's heart is broken when we break with his command. I read of the grieving of the Holy Spirit. I read that my Father's heart is soft and tender toward me. That he tells me what is for my own good. He doesn't stand with a club over my head ready to crack me at every break. Samuel's grieving, but he has to obey. Unlike Saul, he does what God says. Verse 12, he rose early in the morning to meet Saul, and it was told Samuel, saying, Saul came to Carmel, and behold, he set up a monument for himself, then turned and proceeded down to Gilgal. Now follow along with verse 13. Samuel came to Saul. We're ready for the second characteristic of a rebel heart. He came to Saul, and Saul said to him, blessed are you of the Lord. That's quite a greeting. God bless you, Samuel, for I have carried out the command of the Lord. I have circled in my Bible, verse 13, I have carried out. And I've got an arrow that goes up to verse 11 that says, God's word, he has not carried out my commands. Isn't that remarkable? That God could see so clearly, and Samuel, without asking for any evidence, could see clearly what had happened. But when he saw his king friend face to face, Saul's response was, God bless you, Samuel. I've done just what God asked me to do. Presents the second characteristic, rationalization and cover up to excuse sinful actions. Rationalization and cover up to excuse sinful actions. I've really done what the Lord wanted me to do. Actually, I didn't do it quite the way he said it, but I'm doing exactly what he has in mind. I've just interpreted it differently. I've seen this too many times to forget it. In fact, I've acted it out on occasion. Made a list of some of the things that we say to rationalize around it. If others only knew where I'm coming from, they'd understand. Certainly God understands. He's a God of grace. And God will forgive. He forgives and forgets all my wrong. And, oh, I'm only human. No one's perfect. Compared to, I'm doing pretty good. And I prayed about this, and this is really what God has been asking me to do. And the scripture has a cultural context. You can't read it that literally today. I read this past week, quote, excuses can be lies packed into the skin of reason. The rebellious mentality will never run out of ways to excuse wrong. You see, you have to live with yourself, so you have to rewrite the rule book to get rid of the guilt. We accommodate our lives with a new theology so that we think through what God really meant. And we restate it so we not only can live with ourselves, but others won't frown when they look in our direction. Webster says, rationalization is to provide plausible but untrue reasons for conduct. To attribute one's actions to rational motives without analysis of true motives. Well, that's good. That's what he does. Now, after saying, I have carried out the command of the Lord, I appreciate Samuel's very rational response. It's rather empirical. He says, oh, what meaneth the bleating of the sheep in my ears? I love that answer. I mean, back behind Saul's words is this, I've killed them all. What in the world am I hearing in the background if you have killed them all? He knew better than that. Samuel said, look around. How come the dead are living and making noises out of their throats? When facing wrong, you stay with the simple, hard facts. You're not intimidated by the rationalization. Samuel hadn't misread. It had been a clear pitch right over the plate. And Saul said, you ready for this one? Characteristic number 3, defensiveness when confronted with the truth. Saul said, they have brought them from the Amalekites, for the people spared the best of the sheep and oxen to a sacrifice to the Lord your God. That's why we have those sheep here. Well, we picked them out very carefully, Samuel. You can't believe how tough a job that was. We looked closely, we examined them, and we got the very finest we could find of all of those sheep, because that would make the most marvelous aroma that would sweep the gates of heaven. What a day it'll be when we make this sacrifice to God. Defensiveness, defensiveness. I confess to you that something in Saul's life had cultivated that whole kind of mentality. I personally wish I knew more of his background. He didn't learn to rebel there between Havilah and Shur. He learned it years ago. Well, enough of the defensiveness. I love the way it reads in verse 16. Samuel said to Saul, wait. Now, that is a very nice biblical term. The Hebrew is an interesting root. It's the term that means to go back, and I guess we would say back off or shut up. No more excuses. Knock it off, Saul. It's time for you to listen. And he spoke directly into the face of this rebel, and he said, let me tell you what the Lord said to me last night. And you've read it so many times. Go and utterly destroy the sinners, and you haven't done it. Take no one captive, and you've done that. And after that confrontation, there is yet one more characteristic: resistance to accountability when wrong has been committed. Saul said to Samuel, I did obey the voice of the Lord. Look at that, resistance to accountability when wrong has been committed. You got it all wrong, Samuel. I wanted to do what's right, but those people, they kept coming across with this sacrifice idea. And why, I've just brought Agag back, and we've utterly destroyed all the others. I mean, what more could you ask? What more could I ask? All of them. And the people took some of the spoil and the sheep and the oxen and the choicest things to devote it to destruction, to sacrifice to God. How much better to sacrifice than to destroy them? Meaning, I'm not really accountable, Samuel. I'm the king around here. He's passing the buck. He's backpedaling. He's running away from responsibility. And I want you to get this straight, ladies and gentlemen. Verse 22, verse 23. God wrote this. Some of the strongest words in the entire Old Testament. As the Lord has much delight in burnt offerings and sacrifices as in obeying the voice of the Lord. To obey is better than sacrifice. To heed than the fat of rams. Hang on to your seat. For rebellion is as the sin of divination. The Living Bible reads, rebellion is as bad as the sin of witchcraft.
0: King Saul's poor choices are beginning to escalate, and the outcome of his compromise will prove devastating. 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
2: Good morning. Welcome to Encouraging Star Stories. It is great to be with you on this Sunday morning. I want to start with a question that it sounds simple, but probably isn't. Why are you a Christian? Have we answered that ourselves? Maybe you grew up in a church, your family believed, faith was just there. So at some point it became part of you. I don't know. My story, I had a little bit of that. I went to Catholic school, middle school, high school, believed in him from afar. But when I actually became Christian was when my life was a complete disaster, a complete mess and wreck of what I had made it to be. We're going to talk about that today. God can do amazing things in our lives. Glad you're here. We got great things coming up, music and encouragement on the way for you.

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2: College admissions. Some of us might know, if we're seniors, where we're headed next year. And you probably relate to all the applications and all the forms and those dreaded college essays that you have to write. Some are saying that it's become a bit of a mess, where the college essay is becoming almost like a reward for kids who talk about their hardship in their college essay instead of just being real. So what's happening is a lot of people are now faking hardships or trying to make whatever their struggle is bigger than it actually is to promote that to the college. It's really kind of bizarre. I guess as things have evolved over the years with the college essay, now people are hiring consultants to help craft the perfect college essay to market it to these schools. What is the point of all of that? Well, I mean, why are we doing this? This is insane. I think it's insane. Tell me if you remember, or you've got kids in college, or you're listening and you are in college, I want to know, what did you write your college essay about? What was your focus? Lord,

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2: My phone will occasionally freeze, totally freeze. You got the screen open and of course I can't get out of it. So I keep tapping it harder thinking that's going to do something, but nothing will open. Nothing will move. You got to really shut down the phone to get it back and going again. Usually that's all that's needed. I wonder if we do the same thing with ourselves. We get tired, we're overwhelmed. Mentally, we're running a million things in our head like these apps. And instead of stopping, we push harder through that. I think the phone is on to something to just stop, to freeze, to let yourself shut down for a little bit, reset, because otherwise you can't really function so well. We'll talk about how we can do this coming up next.
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2: Have you ever had your phone or your laptop freeze up? And it's always at the worst moment when you're on the phone with your boss or you're trying to do something important and then nothing works. Your apps aren't loading. No matter what we do, it's not going to function. At that point, I surrender and I do a hard shutdown. Give it a few minutes, hoping that that downtime will allow it to come back to life again, come back to normal. And 9 out of 10 times, I would say that it does. While we're not a piece of technology, I think we would benefit from the same kind of hard shutdown and reboot. A little thing. I went to the gym yesterday. I was extra tired. And just like the apps, I'm like not coming on screen correctly. My movements aren't right. I'm a little awkward. Things weren't all computing. And the best thing that I could have done was just stop and take a hard reset. I probably should have taken the morning off. Psalm 23. This is one of my favorite psalms. Verse 3 reminds us that God refreshes our souls and guides us along the right path. We might not think we have the time for that, but trust me, if you have seen your phone freeze up, you know there's nothing else that can be done except a hard shutdown, a reboot. I need that too. And whatever it is, let's not ignore those signs that it's time to pause and reconnect.

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2: If you're just joining us today, thanks for being here. This is Encouraging Star Stories, your place for hope and encouragement. We've been talking about what happens when we are feeling overloaded and overwhelmed. I think we all find ourselves here at this point, and how, like, our phones, sometimes our phones freeze because there's too much going on. You got to shut stuff down and just reset. We are in desperate need of this too. And so let's think about it this week. What are these signs for you where you've got too much going on, too much in your head, maybe too many activities that are making you irritable, distracted, tired, stressed? What needs to be shut down this week? A lot of the things we do every single week, we're overloading them when they don't need to be overloaded. One small reset today, one small reset tomorrow. Not fixing our entire life, just enough to reset.

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2: Thanks for spending part of your Sunday morning here with me. I'm Devin, and you are listening to Encouraging Star Stories. Maybe faith has always been part of your life. You grew up with it, or maybe you just found Jesus, or you're figuring out who this Jesus is because you reached a point in life where you realize maybe things weren't going the way you hoped they would go, or your life's falling apart. There's so many more reasons to follow Jesus than that. But I know that does bring a lot of us to our knees, myself included. But I know that's how a lot of us get there, myself included. My hope today is to remember why we believe. Why are we Christian? It's not tradition. It's not because somebody told us to. It's because we know the one we're trusting.
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1: Good morning. 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I'm Devin. This is your place for some hope and encouragement on your Sunday morning. And maybe you listen to audiobooks during the week. I love my audiobooks, but I will tell you, the voice of the audiobook matters to me. And I love when the authors read their own books because you get what their words mean in ways that you simply can't with an AI something or other or another person reading those words for them. So we're going to talk about that. And then we're also going to get into our devotional. This is where we go deeper into our faith, the words that God chose to give us in his scripture, his voice coming through those pages. A lot of great things this hour on Star.

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2: If you ever listen to an audiobook and 5 minutes in, you realize, oh, I can't handle the narrator's voice. I'm not retaining any of the information. So what do? We'd stop, we move on, we're not going to listen to it. Personally, I love when it's the actual author narrating their story or their book. Even if they're not polished like a professional narrator, I think there's some kind of connection that happens there. I get why a lot of authors don't do it. It's time consuming, number one. It's not as easy as you think, even if it's your story. It takes a lot of skill and training and timing to know how to narrate well. We'll see what happens here, because now we have AI coming into the mix where they can almost copy and mimic the voice of the author and just have AI narrate the book. I wonder if we'd be able to tell. I think the voice has a lot of power. Like how I said, there's some narrators that are just very difficult to listen to on an audiobook, and I have to turn the book off. And then we've got other voices in our life that we don't turn off so readily that maybe we should, like certain relationships that aren't healthy, what type of media we're consuming and listening to, or even our own voice. Maybe it's a critical one. Maybe it's one that tries to impose more self-doubt. Let's think about the voices that we listen to every day.

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2: I still save certain cards and notes that people have written me. Not every single birthday card. I'm not that organized to be able to pull that off. But maybe there is something that I had that somebody wrote me. It hit you at the right time. It's exactly what you needed then, and their words mattered. I don't think we get these as much as we used to now with text messaging and so forth, but man, do I love a good handwritten note and card. And I like the fact that I can go back to it and find it again and reread it and think about that time. I feel like God gives us this gift as well. Not a physical card. He gives us his word, a reminder of who he is. And we can keep going back to that, really understand how we're called to live and how we're called to be and how much we're loved. We'll talk more after the music.
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4: 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And I did a lot of prayer and listening to you guys and worshiping in my kitchen. And I feel like without that perfect song at that right time, I'm not sure I would have been brave enough to do something like this, you know.

0: man, and I got to witness with him. He was a proclaimed Muslim. By the end of it, I asked him, I said, are you okay? You seem like you're in your emotions. And he said, I feel something. And I got to watch the Holy Spirit work in the seed planet that day. And I just pray he gets saved, and I pray he's listening to the same radio station I'm listening to.
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2: You actually think about the words that you say during the day. Usually we're just saying words to get things done, not to be thoughtful with our approach to words. Did you know this? The dictionary, hundreds to thousands of new words are added every single year. We use our words to document everything. History books, our emotions, through journaling, knowledge. Words last. I mean, how cool is it that we can go back and read documents or books from the 1800s and understand what is being said? Psalm 119, verse 105 says, "Your word is a lamp for my feet, a light on my path." The words of Jesus carry power. The words of Jesus carry that light. And to think that those words have been written down and documented with thought and intention so that we could hold on to them. I mean, that blows my mind to think of how powerful our words can be. And then the words of Jesus written down for us are on a totally different level than the powerful words that we use to convey messages. If his words speak life and truth into me, how can I be more thoughtful in the words that I use?
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2: When it comes to scripture, maybe you haven't been in God's word in a while. That's understandable. I'm there too. I'll pick up a million other things first. But when we actually do that, when we start reading, what changes when we stop treating God's word like information that we have to learn to something that we start receiving as a gift from God? I know I can open my Bible, read a page, and I might be physically there, but my brain, I'm completely someplace else. Pick a verse this week, rest in it, let it nourish you, let it speak to you, pray over it. Let's see what God does with that.

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2: 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Thanks for being here today. Love that you're here. 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
2: Apparently, we are all supposed to have a personal brand now. Did you know that? That you can't just exist as a normal person anymore. It's Devin here with Encouraging Star Stories. Thanks for being here on your Sunday morning. I know you have a lot of places to be, a lot of things to do, a lot of places to listen. And we are so glad that you chose here for some hope and encouragement. But back to this branding thing. Why do we do this to ourselves? If you are into fitness, you got to portray yourself as the fitness person, or you love DIY projects at home. Well, you better believe it. That's your brand. You got to live that out every day of your life. The mom organizer, the outdoorsy dad, the teacher, whatever that is, it becomes a thing, a brand. There's so much pressure for us to package ourselves into something people will understand and things that people will like. And we're going to talk about what happens when that starts feeling more like we are performing than actually living. Then in our devotional, we're going to talk about another type of performance that we are really pretty good at. When somebody asks how you are, you say, I'm good. I think it becomes a problem when we're saying I'm good to the one who truly knows what's going on.

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2: If you have a social media account, you know how there's the part where you have to put your little bio or you put some hashtags. How long did it take you to figure out what to put in that space where you only have so many characters, where you really have to brand yourself just right so that people understand who you are? The whole thing is weird to me. I don't like these labels. You know what I'm talking about. Fitness guru, DIY queen, perfect mom, outdoor dad, all those kind of hashtags. So what happens when we do that and we're kind of forced to do this? There's the pressure now that we got to pick the lane that we're in and stay to it. So if we're all about cooking, then we stay in the cooking lane. If we're all about exercise, we stay in the exercise lane. I don't recall where Jesus said, you have to fit into this little box over here. This whole personal branding thing is a huge industry. Now, there are companies that specialize in this alone, in personal branding, which can then also make us feel like we've got to be on all the time and it's got to look this way. That is so not reality. Sometimes we aspire to a certain brand image, so we're spending all this time trying to mold ourselves into that. That comes at a cost. And take away the social media stuff, just in our own lives, the messages that we hear on how to be the perfect parent, the right amount of sleep we need to get, the right kind of car, the right kind of house, we need to have a pet, we need to have a dog, we need to have a plant, all these things that tell us who we need to be and how we're supposed to function. No, I say no to all of that. We're messy, we're funny, we're creative, we're complicated, we're a little crazy, we're a little mixed up, we're fallen, we're broken, and none of that can fit into a branding strategy. There is no brand that is needed to be loved, to be valued, and to be seen. You and me in our current state is enough, whether today's our best day or our worst day. If we really feel like we need to have a branding message, the only one I think we need, and we can put the hashtag across all of our socials, Child of the King.
3: I

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2: You ever ask anybody, how are you? And they say, I'm good. But you can usually tell that they're not so good. They're not doing too well. Maybe they have something on their mind. Sometimes all it takes is one more question after that. How are you really? Are you sure? And that's when everything comes out. And I understand this. This is human nature. We don't want to unload ourselves on people and have to explain everything going on. But I worry that we do this with God as well, where we come to Him, we find Him, but we tell Him we're good. We try to clean ourselves up a little bit when we're really not so good. And we don't have to do that anymore. Let's talk more next.
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2: You know that moment when somebody says, I'm good. You know, you're asking how they're doing. I'm good. I'm fine. But if you ask one more follow-up question to that, they completely break down. I mean, they might be in tears. This is what we do. Why do we do this? Why do we work so hard to hold it all together, especially when we're just crumbling on the inside? I think we do it with friends because we're scared of being too much. And I mean, I sort of get that because sometimes the other person doesn't actually really want to know how we're doing. It's just kind of the courtesy. But if we are honest, I think not just with friends, we do this with God too. We come to Him sometimes like we do with our friends or our neighbors. We come to Him with these polished prayers and this presentation like, oh, Lord, I am so blessed. Thank you. I really am. And thank you for everything that you are in my life. And you're so good. And we're trying to remember all the good things. But underneath all of that, we're just feeling something totally different from what we're actually saying to God. God is not impressed by our brave faces. He doesn't need us to put up that shield. He is the shield. He is after our real hearts. So we can expose that. I think David does a fantastic job of this, showing us this in the book of Psalms, just crying out, raging out sometimes, questioning, grieving. He's doing all of that. Yet what was he called? He was called a man after God's own heart. Psalm 34:18 says, "The Lord is close to the brokenhearted and saves those who are crushed in spirit." God draws near, not when we are pretending to be strong and mighty, but when we are willing to be weak in front of Him. Why hide when He is the one who is our helper?

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2: Sometimes the most honest prayer we can say is one that doesn't sound spiritual at all. It might just be, God, I'm here. I don't know what I'm doing here, or I'm angry, or I'm scared, or I don't understand you. I don't understand what you're doing. Make sense of what's in my head because I can't make any sense of it. That is something I pray weekly for sure. Let's not forget that he already knows what is underneath everything that we desire, everything that we're afraid of, everything that we need. Take out the edited version of your prayer. Let's talk to him truthfully, humbly, honestly. I've watched God answer those kinds of prayers.

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2: Thanks for spending some time here this morning. I'm Devin. 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Well, the U.S. Open was going on earlier this month, and I was thinking about how we watch these players, and we know them as tennis players. They're actually more than just a tennis player. We just don't see it. In our own lives, I think we often do this as well, where we see a version of ourselves, of who we are. We're the strong one. I'm the happy one. I'm the one that's great at this thing. And we become that thing, but only this small little version of ourselves. And then we have to keep that up. God doesn't need that version of us. God doesn't limit us to that version. I think he says that is so small. Don't put yourself in this small box of who you are. You belong to the creator of the world. We can be the whole self that he created us to be. Hope that gives you some comfort today and encouragement. And we got another hour coming up here in a bit. One star.
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2: If you have kids in sports, you probably know that it's not exactly a casual hobby anymore or activity. It's full of travel teams and tournaments and hotel rooms, private lessons. And somehow our whole weekend belongs to our coaches and the sporting schedules that we have now. It's Devin, by the way, with Encouraging Star Stories. Thanks for being here. Sports can be wonderful. I love it. I think it is really great for kids learning discipline. I think it's great for families too. All of these things that it can produce. But the devil really knows how to wreck our lives, pulling our families apart, the distance that it's created, no meals together, no reading God's word together, more things to take our time and fill our time. And to what end? We'll talk more about what happens when these good things start taking over everything. And we'll also talk about friendship today, not the surfacey kind of friendship, but the one that you call when something hilarious just happened and you call them out of the blue to tell them. And you also call them when things are desperately falling apart. Jesus says he calls us friends. That's incredible. But as we know, if we have a friend like that, that we can laugh with and cry with and tell them the deep parts of our lives, think how long it took to develop that trust with that person. Friendship like that takes time. Jesus already calls us his friends. We don't have to earn that. We don't have to do anything to prove it. But I do think if he's calling us our friends, then I want to make time for him. Do we know him that way? More coming up.

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2: If your kids play sports, then you probably understand how hard it is to get dinner on the table that you actually cook at home. It rarely happens. Sports are not just a game anymore. It is a full-time job. It really is. Gone are the days of the kids playing after school in the neighborhood. It's uniforms and travel teams and tournaments, weekends spent on the road in hotel rooms, not to mention the expense and sometimes thousands of dollars into training and gear and fees. It's crazy what we are doing. What is the cost of all of this? I don't have an answer. Feel free to reach out on Facebook. We can chat about this more. I just know that parents are burned out. Kids are feeling the pressure, the stress. And then Sunday worship also goes out the window because a lot of times there's practice on Sunday mornings. If you're navigating this, how are you doing this? Especially if you think you're doing it well. And is it worth it? I mean, don't get me wrong. Sports, I think, are wonderful. They're great. They teach discipline and teamwork, perseverance, all commitment. I mean, there's so many wonderful things about it. But when it takes over our every moment of free time, is that good? Are we prioritizing things in the right way?

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2: We all have those friends or family members who are connected to certain things in our brain. So say something funny happens, you know exactly who you are texting after that thing happens. If something goes wrong, you know that person that you are going to call. My friend's kids absolutely love fishing. So when our kids got fishing rods, of course, I sent her a picture. That's what happens when we really know somebody. You know what matters to them. You know what's going to make them laugh. You know when they're going to show up and be supportive. I pray that we all have a friend like that or someone in our lives. And the fact is, we do. It might not look the way you think, but we'll talk more after the music.
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1: Real friendships are not built overnight. We have to take the time to truly know somebody, to know their voice, their heart, their weirdness, their hurts. I was thinking about this. A friend of mine, her kids love to fish. Our kids are just getting into that. And we were at the store buying fishing rods. So we're there at the store. And who did I send a picture to of our kids with their new fishing rods? My friend. We know which friend to call when we need a laugh or who will get our sense of humor. And then we know which one to call when life is hard or maybe we need somebody to comfort us while we're at the hospital. We know who that person is. And the reason for that is because we are invested. We've spent the time to get to know that person. I think that's the same with Jesus. In John 15:15, Jesus says, "I no longer call you servants. Instead, I have called you friends." It's a call me anytime for anything type of friendship. But the thing with friendship, it has to go two ways. It's not one-sided. And sometimes I wonder, am I treating him like the friend that he is to me? Am I showing up for him? Am I taking the time to know his heart, his humor, his ways, his gentleness, his comfort, his voice, the way he knows every single thing about me? And I can't say that I'm really a good friend back. I fall really, really, really short. But he still loves me despite the fact that I don't return the friendship the way he does. But we can get better at that. And so maybe today is the day that we stop treating Jesus like a distant relative or far off acquaintance and start treating him like a good friend. Big

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2: Jesus calls us his friends. That is in John 15:15. Let me read this for you. I no longer call you servants because a servant does not know his master's business. Instead, I have called you friends, for everything I have learned from my Father, I have made known to you. I don't know if I always live like I believe that, because I get caught up and I get in my own way. I can talk to Jesus about something, go to him about something, pray over these things. But friendship, that's a different level, especially when we know him as King. How would your relationship with Jesus Christ look different if you saw him not only as your King and Father and Savior, but approached him as a friend? This week, bring him like a friend into the ordinary part of your day, into the laundry room, into the sporting events, into the kitchen, into your work. He wants to be with you.

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2: 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Thanks for joining us today. We are wrapping up our time here of hope and encouragement. Of course, you do have that all week, all day long here on Star. We've been talking about friendship this hour. I pray that you have wonderful friendships in your life from family and friends. If that is something that you need, that God would provide that for you. But never forget, the ultimate true friend that we have is in Jesus Christ. Know that you always have someone here at Star praying for you, and I will see you next week. Thanks for spending part of your Sunday morning here with me.
3: So maybe you work in kind of a chaotic place. 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

the mighty name of Jesus on Uplifting Star 99.1. I hope your Sunday is a chance to slow down and breathe and worship and remember that God is still God. Here's John Reddick on Star 99.1.

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2: Okay. Websites updated. 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I haven't seen my couch since Tuesday. 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
1: This I know, the latest from Ryan Stevenson on Uplifting Star 99.1. Today is a good day to just rest your heart, not because things are easy, but because we remember who's holding it together. Man, I need that reminder today. 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

0: Man, I thought I looked cuter in the mirror. My name is Therese. This is Uplifting Star 99.1. I saw this video of myself from this weekend and I was like, ew, that's what I look like. And maybe you've seen something that didn't look so flattering of you. I didn't like my hips or my knees or my chins. I mean, I knew I looked a certain way, but that's what people see. And then I started thinking about how God sees me, you know, the whole person, the heart, my story. He actually sees my whole life, you know, and you might pick yourself apart because of one picture or video that was. Today, let's both remember that we are more than what a camera captures.
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0: On the days you're struggling to believe it, on the nights you're falling all to pieces, you can bring your lonely heart to Jesus. 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

perfectly. Micah Tyler, an uplifting star, 99.1. You know, you don't have to have everything figured out before you trust God, right? Yeah, I would like a 5-year plan too, but that's not how faith works. 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
2: 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I'm Therese. We're all the single high school girlies at church. This is some really big news. For the first time in probably as long as they've been keeping count, teen boys are coming to church youth group at a higher number than girls. So aside from the dating potential, I think this could be a huge shift for our nation, like young men stepping up in faith, which impacts families and workplaces and communities and government. And God is stirring in these guys' hearts, and it's exciting. Also, I think we're going to need like a separate collection just for snacks.
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1: During Christmas season, I really started to listen to it more. 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
3: 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I'm here. 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

0: Uplifting Star 99.1. My name is Therese. Maybe the internet isn't all bad. The other day I stumbled across a social media page called Please Don't Marry a Loser, and I laughed out loud, and you're probably smiling too. It is supposed to be funny, but it had some great advice for teenagers on like preparing their hearts for mature relationships, like kindness matters and integrity matters, and the way someone treats their family matters. High school relationships move so fast now, and that can be so much pressure. So I'm encouraged that there are teens who are thinking long term. And after spending some time on the site, I found out that not marrying a loser starts with not being one.
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1: Hey guys, it's Tarian. 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That means he is completely reliable and trustworthy. 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

0: You got to go through it to get to it. I'm Therese on Uplifting Star 99.1. I saw that quote and I'm like, yes, because I'm always trying to find a way around the hard stuff. But that's not how life works. Like, I've had to go through uncomfortable conversations to get to the healing. I've had to go through work to get to the things that I've been praying for. And you might be in one of those through it seasons. And it's hard to believe there's something on the other side. But you know what? God doesn't waste those seasons. He uses the struggle to grow something in me that would never have grown any other way.
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1: Hey, this is Dan Bremner. Sometimes we wake up to our life and it feels like we are in the dark. We have fallen so far and we're not even sure how to make our way back up. Paul says, I'm doing the things I don't want to do, and the things I want to do, I don't do. And sometimes it feels like we're our own worst enemy. I'm not perfect. I've been there. But I know that I am actually not the light. Jesus is the light of the world, the one that lights up the darkness. And sometimes we just have to admit it and say, I need help. I need to reach for the light. When you

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9: 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Text the word group right now to join. That's group to the number 54215.

0: On October 1st, Pink Breast Centers is taking the fight against breast cancer on the road. The Pink Warriors, breast cancer survivors advocating for early detection, are leading a statewide tour through 20 New Jersey communities with 6 featured City Hall events along the way. And they want you there too. Come out, wear pink, bring your friends and family, and stand with the Pink Warriors in the fight against breast cancer. Everything else can wait. Get the tour schedule at pinkbreastcenters.com.
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1: Over the next few minutes, we will revisit one of the most debated conversations in the church today, purity culture. In recent years, purity culture has often been dismissed or deconstructed. Yet many of the biblical truths it sought to protect about sexuality, covenant, and the dignity of the body remain deeply needed. My guest today suggests that we revisit, perhaps reconstruct the conversation. Let's talk about it. Joining me today is author and ministry leader Dana Gresh. Dana, welcome to the show and thank you for joining me today.
2: My pleasure. Thank you for having me.
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2: Well,